Thelma Plum there with Better in Black, and your texts just keep getting better and better. On the text line, Phil from Strathfield says, we've enjoyed an intergenerational household since 2014. We invited my wife's parents to live with us so that my wife, a nurse, could help her mother with care of her father who had a kidney transplant. We put an extension on the house and created a space just for them, but only a doorway apart. Her father died at home in 2020 with my wife providing palliative care. The experience of having them with us has been beneficial both ways and enabled a close relationship with grandchildren, all adults now, and the great-grandchildren also see more of their great-grandmother. Phil, what a beautiful story. Keep these texts coming and give me a call. I want to hear your voice, 1-300-222-774. I haven't heard any disasters yet. That's, you know, if that's you, let me know as well, because I don't want to be sort of painting, you know, the world with rose-tinted glasses all the time, although, yes, that is my preferred method. And as we come to 13 minutes to two, it is time to talk to one of the darlings of Melbourne's food scene. The wonderful Nat Paul is here to talk about winter desserts. So if you have a baking question,

Oh my God, I love that. It's not about me. 0467 842 722. What do you think? Win or bin? But that's got a big

Bonnie's family and team are heartbroken to announce that Bonnie unexpectedly passed away last night in hospital in Portugal as a result of the illness that she was being treated for. And we played Total Eclipse of the Heart before, but look, we've got another track of hers for you just as a bit of a tribute. This is Holding Out for a Hero, Bonnie Tyler.

0: Yes, that's Holding Out for a Hero by Bonnie Tyler. And for those of you who missed the very sad news, Bonnie Tyler has passed away at the age of 75. And an announcement that was posted on her social media page says, quote, Bonnie's family and team are heartbroken to announce that Bonnie unexpectedly passed away last night in hospital in Portugal as a result of the illness she was being treated for. 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It is 7:51.
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0: destiny, or does it just come knocking at your door?
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2: Get a haircut, buttercup.
0: In that moment, I watched that skinny boy transform into a superhero.
3: Yes, Baz Luhrmann's movie about Elvis, the early Elvis. Question number 11, Gail.
4: Yes.
3: One left in Happy 70th Birthday, Tom Hanks, if you like.
4: Yes, please.
3: For which movie did Tom Hanks win his second Best Actor Oscar?
4: Philadelphia.
3: Not Philadelphia.
4: Oh, I know.
3: Sorry, Gail, no. Sorry about that, but thanks anyway. A good run. Okie doke. Sue in the Blue Mountains. Hello, Sue.
5: Hello, Phil.
3: Hi, Sue. How are you?
5: I'm not too bad. I've got a bit of a croaky throat.
3: Are you? Oh, well, get some... What do they say? Get

0: great horn part. That is Paul Simon. You can call me Al.
1: ABC Radio with Ashwin Sedgar.
0: Now, there is some controversy, some deep controversy in New Zealand plumbing circles, tradie circles, in fact, which you might like to weigh in on. To find out about that and more, you're joined by your New Zealand Overnights correspondent, Angela Cumming. Hi, Angela.
2: Kia ora, Ashwin. Manawatia amatariki to you and your Overnights whānau. Today is the day of the Māori New Year matariki here in New Zealand. So, public holiday for us all here. Thank you, Jacinda Ardern. One of her great legacies is Prime

0: Firefighters and communities are ready for action.
1: We do know that we're going to have hotter day and night temperatures, and we do know that it's going to be drier. So we can expect an earlier onset to the bushfire season, and it could be more serious than what we've been facing even in recent years.
0: The CFA will also roll out VR mobile driving simulators in the near future, allowing volunteers to practice responding to emergency situations in challenging road conditions. After trains ground to halt across regional Victoria this week, experts say telcos must take the blame. Ethan Seidemann reports.
2: Every regional train in Victoria was shut down on Wednesday and into Thursday as well, with the Telstra outage impacting V-Line's ability to communicate with its fleet. Victoria was harder hit than any other state. Experts say that's partly because its regional rail network is the busiest in the country, and also because so much of it relies on a single telco. Telecommunications expert Mark Gregory from RMIT University says the fault lies with Telstra.
3: I think it's very fair for the train operators to lay the blame for the outage at the feet of Telstra.
2: V-Line says disrupted travellers can apply for compensation from the rail operator online, and Premier Jacinta Allen says Telstra should match that reimbursement as well.
0: A campground at Walhalla has been closed after acts of vandalism damaged the site, including the theft of fire pits and illegally felling trees. As a result, the Thompson Bridge campground will be shut until the 1st of September. A DECA spokesperson says vandalism reduces government resources and repairing damage takes time and money. DECA has encouraged anyone with information about environmental crime to contact the department. An 80-year-old woman has been taken to hospital after a car crash in Bairnsdale Thursday morning. Emergency services attended the scene of the single vehicle crash around 11 a.m. on Service Street. Fire services were able to rescue a person trapped in the car. The woman was treated at the scene and transported in a stable condition to Bairnsdale Hospital. To the weather, a frost warning still remains in place for the region. There's areas of patchy fog this morning and a mostly sunny afternoon. Warrigal, Latrobe Valley and Bairnsdale are headed for a top of 15, Sale, Wonthaggi and Phillip Island 14, Omeo 12 and Mount Baw-Baw 7. ABC News.
4: Sadly, Bonnie Tyler has passed. We'll listen to a bit of her music this morning. It's Beck Simmons in the chair with you. The first ever Truffle Festival starts today in Noojee. You'll hear the ins and outs in a couple of minutes and before seven. I'll talk to a filmmaker who's on a mission to prove that the thylacine still exists. But right now, let's just listen to Bonnie Tyler and enjoy this iconic tune.

0: Bonnie Tyler, who sadly died, age 75, known for, well, that was probably her biggest one, and Holding Out for a Hero. We might listen to that if you're lucky later. She died unexpectedly in a hospital in Portugal. She'd had surgery a few weeks before. 0467 842 722 is the number to text if you would like to get in touch this morning. I'm Bex Simmons. It's fantastic to be on your radio this Friday morning. We're heading up to 22.7. Let's take a look at today.
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0: Have you got parking fines from Baulbal Shire Council? Turns out it might be worth having a look at the dates on them because you might be entitled to a refund. Motorists who received parking fines between the 1st of January 2002 to the 20th of June 2010 or from the 1st of July 2016 through to the 4th of August 2025, if you had parking fines between those times, you can check your eligibility through the Baulbal Shire website because you might have overpaid those fines. Last night's AFL match was a thriller. I hear I wasn't watching it. The Fremantle Dockers went goalless in the first half to come back and win by 38 points against fellow premiership favourite Sydney. Warrigal's very own Caleb Sarong starred for the Dockers as one of the highest rated players of the game with 28 touches, 6 tackles and 7 clearances. And hooray for V-Line trains being back online following that Telstra outage that impacted the service. According to the V-Line website, the Gippsland line is in good service. They were starting to roll them out gradually from midday yesterday. Today does mark the first day of Gippsland's first ever multi-day truffle festival, and it's in honour of these beautiful truffles that have been growing in the area of Noojee. Abby Graham is the chair of the festival committee and runs Ashridge Truffle Farm in Neerham. Hello, Abby.
2: Good morning. How are you?
0: Yeah, fantastic. Thank you. Now, you have 4 weekends of activities planned.
2: We certainly do. And we're looking forward to seeing people come and enjoy truffles in quite a number of hospitality venues, both in Noojee and Neerham South.
0: What can people do over the weekend? So they can enjoy dishes that have truffle in them. But when you say activities, what do you mean by that?
2: Well, I think with a lot of people are very interested in how we find truffle, so they've signed up for coming along and going on truffle hunts to actually see how truffles are harvested. And then people are interested in learning how to cook with truffles, because it's one thing to actually taste a truffle in a restaurant, but then if you want to cook it at home, what do you do with it? So there's a bit of activities around that, and then obviously the beauty of the backdrop of Noojee and all the forest walks, and then coming back to open fires to get warm.
0: Oh, love an open fire to get warm. All right, well, that all sounds fantastic. So just lastly though, you've got 3 travel dogs of your own. How hard is it to train them?
2: Oh, I think any dog that loves to work for food or reward, you can train them. So if you've got a dog that will, you know, sit and lay down, you can certainly teach them how to hunt for truffles. But it does take something that's got a bit of confidence as well. And so we've got 3 dogs. One's a lab. And obviously labs are traditionally food lovers, but she's very businesslike and gets on with her job hunting for truffles. And then I've got 2 Springer Spaniels that are absolutely delightful and love a cuddle. And they're obviously very scent work oriented. So they're very keen to get their nose to ground and have a good sniff.
0: Because they use pigs as well, don't they?
2: Well, traditionally you can use a pig. And I met a young Frenchman who's studying truffles in Australia, and he actually had a pig when he was young. But you don't need to train a pig, because the smell of the truffle is similar to the pheromones in a boar, and it very much attracts the female pig to them.
0: Oh.
2: So the problem is pigs like to eat a truffle, whereas dogs just work for a treat or a toy. So you've actually got to get the truffle off the pig. And so there is stories around of farmers in the old days of losing a finger trying to wrestle a truffle out of a pig's mouth. So
0: oh, wow.
2: we prefer not to actually get involved in that little tussle.
0: Yeah, keep your fingers.
2: Yeah, yeah. So, but I do think when you see a little piggy working, they're gorgeous. But we love our dogs, and I think most truffle farmers are dog lovers. So,
0: all right. Abby Graham, so just lastly, if people are coming to Noongee for the Truffle Festival over the next few weekends, is there somewhere they should start? Is there like an info booth or something, or do they, I mean, what do they do?
2: Yeah, well, so we have our website, which is noongeetrufflefestival.com.au, so you can get all the information there. But also at the Heritage Centre in Noongee, we have some festival ambassadors, and they'll help guide you around some of the activities that are on that weekend. Sundays, we actually have some music and some face painting for the kids. We've got a cute little logo of a dog nose, and so kids can get one of those on their little faces if they want to drop down on a Sunday.
0: Okay. All right. Well, this all sounds very cute and, well, very delightful, actually. I love... I mean, truffle oil's the only way that I've ever had truffles. I don't know if there's some other way that you guys are eating it, but I'll come down and find out over the next few weeks.
2: You absolutely do. And we have only authentic truffle in all the truffle meals. That's the deal that we've got here. So there's no truffle oil.
0: Oh, but isn't that... All right, no, I've gone... I can't go down another rabbit hole. We're running out of time, Abby. But I'll do some more research, I promise, before I head up. Thank you.
2: Yeah, please come.
0: I will, promise.
2: See everyone, come down.
0: It's 6:45 here on ABC Gippsland. I'm Bec Simmons, and you can get in touch this morning. And I particularly want you to get in touch about this. So 0467 842 722 is the number to touch. Number to text, even? Not just touch. I suppose you're touching your phone. But we are talking about potholes yesterday. You might remember... Zayda was on her way here and hit a pothole between Morwell and Sale somewhere. I've forgotten exactly where it was, but she blew her tyre out yesterday. And then we didn't have a producer for the first little while, but more importantly, she was safe. It was fine. But there is also a regional road reporting blitz going on, and it's by pure coincidence. So regional drivers are being urged, and that's you, to report every pothole and road hazard as part of a 2-week regional road reporting blitz. This call follows new analysis by the Victorian Farmers Federation showing a shock 75% drop in Victoria's road repair target in just 5 years. So we're calling on you. Where are the worst potholes in Gippsland? We want you to tell us. You can tell us 0467 842 722. You can give us coordinates. You can tell us what road it is and sort of where, you know, whereabouts it is. And we'd love it if you've taken a photo. You don't have to.

0: do all of those things, but we are trying to create a map of pothole locations in Gippsland, and we do want your help. So tell us. Tell us all of those things. Tell me if you've experienced a flat tyre or car damage because of it, or even if you've had an accident due to a pothole. 0467 842 722, or you can give me a call on 1300 295 222. Brendan Kingwill is a councillor at Baw Shire Council, and he joins me now. Good morning.
1: Good morning, Ben.
0: How are potholes in your neck of the woods? You're based in Traff.
1: Look, potholes are an issue everywhere across the Shire, but a main issue we've got at the moment is the slip on the Thorpedale Trafalgar Road.
0: Okay. And look, that's kind of, I'm trying to remember, that's kind of been going on for a very long time, hasn't it? I remember talking to Neil Joyner years ago about landslips up in that area.
1: Yeah, we've estimated it over 50 years. So this road is sliding down the hill at, it's probably about 10 metres from where it originally started. And it's just been patched and patched and patched to a point now where I've got no idea how much money's been spent trying to fix it, but it's not been fixed properly.
0: Okay, and there's a petition going through Parliament?
1: Yes, Irene Broadbent from Darnham has actually started a petition through Wayne Farnham's office to try to get the road fixed once and for all before something, some tragedy happens.
0: What kind of solution is there for the Thorpedale slip as it's...
1: Look, I'm not an engineer, so I'm not going to speculate, but that something's going to happen. We've got log trucks, we've got spud trucks, we've got... school buses and families travelling on that road, and it's surprisingly heavily used.
0: So when you say slipping down the hill, what can you actually see? So if you were driving up there visibly, what can you see?
1: Well, you'll come around a blind corner to see a speed limit of 25 kilometres, and the road sinks down and it's pushing down towards the hill. So it puts an extra S-bend. It's only dirt and full of potholes.
0: That road's scary enough anyway.
1: It is. And, touch wood, we don't see a serious accident, but the combination of the vehicles that are using it, the amount it gets used and the condition of the road is a recipe for disaster.
0: I have lots of memories of driving there as a P-plater and even, you know, trying to drive slowly around the bends because it was just a bit scary. But, All right. Well, Brendan Kingwill, thank you very much for your time this morning.
1: No worries. Thanks, Ben.
0: Brendan Kingwill, in town known as BK, telling us about that landslip. You can get in touch. We want to know about your potholes, 0467 842 722, or maybe it's a bigger section of road that is really in trouble, like that of the Traff Thorpedale Road, 0467 842 722. We will stay on this today, so keep those texts coming in, 0467 842 722, or you can give me a bell. But switching gears, just a tick, we are hearing about a documentary relating to the thylacine. We hear of the Black Panther and the thylacine sightings in Gippsland. It's something that we always seem to come back to. Over in Scotland, they have the Loch Ness Monster. In USA, they have Bigfoot, apparently. And here in Gippsland, it's the Gippsland thylacine. Something in local lore. Well, conservationist and filmmaker Neil Waters has been on a relentless mission to prove the Tasmanian tiger still exists. A new documentary, Eyes Like Diamonds, tracks his journey and the thylacine's connection to Gippsland. Documentary maker Jonathan Buckland has followed this story. Hi, Jonathan.
2: Hi, Beck. Thanks so much for having us on your show.
0: Why did you choose this?
2: That's a great question. It's a great question. So Neil actually had a bit of a viral moment way back in 2020 in Tasmania. He'd been researching evidence of the Tasmanian tiger or the thylacine and had a bit of a viral moment. You know, he's a very sort of, you know, very Australian kind of salt of the earth bloke. And, he was sort of really excited about this really key evidence of trail camera footage. That he thought was what he put forward is really, really compelling evidence of the thylacine. And the video finished off with him, you know, having a beer and saying, "Congratulations, we've done it." Went a bit viral when there was a bit of a media storm, and I actually read a really good article in that media storm. That was the first thing that got my attention. But I learnt a little bit about him from that media storm. Sydney Morning Herald did a story about him and, you know, a bloke who's a horticulturalist, has had a really interesting life experience, who's had a sighting of the thylacine himself, or had two, and has just become really passionate and driven to prove the existence of the animal because of the sighting he's had.
0: I mean, you can easily... I guess a Tasmania tiger, apart from the stripes, obviously, it could be mistaken for a feral dog.

0: documentary. But the amount of signings that come through that Neil gets from people that are very much, people of the land, farmers, hunters, people that have grown up looking at all sorts and observing all sorts of different animals. The thylacine's a really unique animal, obviously. It's a marsupial that's evolved to be very similar, or convergently evolved to be like a dog, in terms of how it looks and, how it operates. But I think, there's these really unique characteristics, the long, stiff tail that's unjointed, the backwards facing pouch, the stripes at the back. Even if you have a closer look at it, at its face, it's got a marsupial face. So I think I sort of came into the documentary, being as objective as I could. And I've said this before, when people have asked, is that I've made this documentary about a guy who is really passionate about solving the mystery of the thylacine, and we sort of go on the journey through his eyes. And the best thing I could ask for is for the audience to watch this film and say, make up their own mind, right? We're not trying to convince them one way or another, but we're showing them the journey of someone who passionately believes in it and has collected, a whole bunch of evidence that, we think is really interesting.
1: My mum thought she saw one. I don't know if she'll let me say this on the radio.
0: That's
1: I
0: great.
1: remember we were on the way to Venus Bay. I was probably about, I don't know, 9 years old or something. We were on the way to Venus Bay for the, and we're driving at night through Merbau Norton, on the hills, the Strzelecki's. On the way there, and I remember she just stopped the car, lights on. She was a pretty slow driver anyway, and she swears black and blue, there's no way there was that was a fox. It was a thylacine. And like she started looking at pictures of them and things like that. She's like, no, that's what I saw.
0: Well, there's been a huge amount of sightings through Strzelecki ranges. If you just Google sightings around there is heaps and heaps of sightings. And I think, probably something that gives us confidence, or the project of looking at the thylacine confidence is that, other species that have been thought, long extinct, have been rediscovered, in Australia. And I think that gives people a lot of hope that, there's a chance that this thing's still out there. And does your mother still sort of stand by that to this day, that
1: I
0: she
1: haven't
0: saw what
1: asked
0: she
1: her
0: saw?
1: lately. Like, it's not something that we talk about each week or anything, but probably. I would say, I mean, nothing's changed. It's not like we've. Anyway, so I would say, anyway, I'll talk to her about it later. But look, I've got to go to the weather, but your screening is on this
0: So
1: Sunday, 7 p.m.
0: this Sunday we start off at Yarram, and then we head to Foster and then Wonthaggi. So they're our Gippsland screenings, and then we're off to Ballarat. So yeah, we'd love for people to come out and see our film. We had a few requests to bring it to Gippsland, and yeah, we're keen to do a bit of a Q&A after the film and meet and greet some people. And I think, even if you're not into the thylacine, we've made a really interesting film about a journey, what it is to live a life. And we've had some really good reviews early on, and yeah, we'd love to share it with more people and sort of get a bit more momentum behind the film as we go throughout the rest of Australia.
1: Jonathan, thank you very much.
0: No worries. Thanks, Beck. Thanks for having us on
1: No
0: your
1: worries
0: show.
1: at all. So Sunday, Yarram, Monday, Falster, Tuesday, Wonthaggi. You can go and see Eyes Like Diamonds. That's that documentary.
2: ABC Gippsland weather update.
1: Right now, it's time for the weather with Kate Doyle. Good morning, Kate.
3: Good morning. How's it going?
1: Yeah, fantastic. Thank you. Frozen windscreen this morning, though.
3: Yeah, certainly a cold one. A cold one to be out hunting for the thylacine this morning. You have to be a pretty convinced soul. Certainly some pretty chilly temperatures around. So the minimums that we've managed to get to overnight and into this morning, Warragul managed to get down to -3. Certainly pretty chilly there. Pound Creek down to -1.8. Sale, though, only managed to get down to -0.5. Still enough to be a challenge for the windscreen, though, this morning. Bairnsdown managed to get down to -0.7. Mallacoota sitting pretty at 5 degrees, though, is the minimum that we've managed to get to. But up in the hills, Omeo -5. So the contrast of our great Gippsland region this morning.
1: Okay, right. Cold. Let's just say
3: cold.
1: It's cold. And it's one of those times you go,

0: outside, and if you let yourself get too cold, it takes a very long time to warm up. Now, are we expecting, I know we were talking about rain on Saturday, a cold front coming through. Can you just walk us through that again?
1: Yeah, that is still the story. So at this, today is the chance to really thaw out and get some sunshine on your bones. So sunny time this afternoon. But as we start getting into tomorrow, we are talking about a front making its way across. So we've still got the potential for some frosty and some foggy conditions as we go through tomorrow morning. But we are going to see those winds starting to pick up as we go through the morning ahead of the change. So starting with generally some northerlies, some northeasterlies making their way through as we go through in the morning. But then we are going to see that change starting to impact western parts of Gippsland as we get through into the afternoon and evening, and then pushing its way across overnight and into Sunday morning as that change really pushes its way across Gippsland overnight and into Sunday morning is the story. So with that, that means that we've got the potential for some showers from the afternoon as we go for western parts. Less likely to see those showers until we get into Sunday morning if you're further over in the east. And likewise, we are, as the usual setup for these cold fronts make their way through, we're looking at bigger rainfall totals for those in the west. So Latrobe Valley, we could get 3 to 8 millimetres is on the forecast for the Saturday on the forecast there. Wonthaggi, 5 to 10 millimetres of that part of the world. By the time we get across to Sale, we're only talking 1 to 5 millimetres on the Saturday with just a little bit of follow-up into the Sunday morning. Mm-hmm. And less again by the time you're over all the way into Lakes Entrance, we're only talking a millimetre or so making its way through. So it's one of those systems where it's coming through across from the west, bringing that rain to those western ranges and then petering out as we see it go making its way across East Gippsland. That having been said, a little bit still making its way through in our more elevated parts. So Omeo, we could still get 1 to 10 millimetres on...
0: Thanks, Kate.

0: we had more time than what we thought we did, and you know, I felt like we were rushing a lot, and you know, probably handballing through hands when we probably could have drove more. And yeah, that was the main message, and I think in the second half we obviously showed that, you know, we had more composure.
1: Cassie Porter is the best of the Australians in a tie for 20th after the first round of the Evian Championships in France, the fourth women's golf major of the year. Porter fired four birdies and two bogeys in a two-under par round of 69 to sit six shots off the pace. Japan's Aki Iwai leads the field after hitting a bogey-free round of 63. An all-Czech Grand Slam final in women's tennis will be played for the first time at Wimbledon on Saturday after Linda Noskova set up an appointment with compatriot Karolina Mukova. Noskova advanced to her first Grand Slam final with a 6-4, 6-4 win over Ukraine's Marta Kostyuk. Mukova went through after a tougher three-set victory against nine-seed American Coco Gauff, 6-2, 1-6, 7-6.
2: And France and Morocco are locked at nil-all at half-time at the first quarter-final of the Men's Soccer World Cup in Boston. France dominated the first half and were awarded a penalty when Kylian Mbappe was brought down into the area, but the Real Madrid striker had his low shot saved by the Moroccan keeper. France also hit the crossbar just before half-time, but have so far been unable to break the deadlock despite their dominance. To the weather now, and there's a road weather alert for Melbourne's inner, eastern and southeastern suburbs and the Dandenong Ranges due to the fog. For the state, areas of morning frost and fog, isolated showers developing in the north and west, otherwise a cool, dry and partly cloudy day with light northerly winds. On the bays, northerly winds 10 to 15 knots, seas below 1 metre. For Melbourne, mostly sunny, areas of frost and patchy fog this morning with a top today of 15 degrees. Tomorrow, showers increasing 15, showers increasing on Sunday 14. Monday, more showers about. Also 14. Right now in Melbourne, it's just 3 degrees. ABC News.
3: On ABC Gippsland, this is Beck Simmons. Now we're talking.
4: We sure are, and you can get in touch 0467 842 722. Regional drivers are being urged to report every pothole and road hazard as part of a two-week regional road reporting blitz. Now, this call follows new analysis by the VFF, the Victorian Farmers Federation, showing a shock 75% drop in Victoria's road repair target in just 5 years. So we're asking you, where are the worst potholes in Gippsland? You can get in touch on 0467 842 722, or you can give me a call on 1300 295 222. That's 1300 295 222. Like Melissa in San Remo. Good morning.
5: Good morning.
4: Now, tell me, what pothole have you experienced? Where is it?
5: There's quite a few on the Bass Coast. So driving from Phillip Island into Melbourne, there's some pretty nasty ones. And I hit one a few weeks ago. And I saw there was a bulge in my tyre, so I called in at my mechanic, who's just around the corner from where I live, and they said, oh, is this an issue? And he looked at it and he went, yeah, this is an issue. So he swapped my tyre over and went to fix it. It turned out that there was a crack in the rim, the tyre rim, caused by the pothole. And when he was fixing it, a bit of the rim flew off and hit him in the head. And if he hadn't been wearing his safety goggles, it would have been really serious. He might have been seriously injured or even killed from it.
4: Oh, wow.
5: So it was a pretty big thing. And it was because of a nasty pothole on the Bass Coast. On the Bass Coast Highway, sorry, the Bass Highway.
4: Right, I've got so many more questions about that, but we probably don't need to go into the ins and outs of tyre maintenance.
5: Well, the tyres have my tyres had been maintained because they were only replaced.
4: Oh no, I just imagine. I wonder, could he see the crack before he took the tyre? You know, I don't know how we changed.
5: It was like a little tiny crack.
4: Oh, okay.
5: And so it was just like a hairline crack, and it was just one of those things that. He even said this was a freak accident. It's never happened before when the crack has caused something to fly off like that.
4: Oh, okay.
5: But he now has a great story to tell the apprentices about why they need to wear their safety gear.
4: Yes, exactly. Or even a helmet. Well, I don't know. I don't think they wear helmets.
5: But he had the safety glasses and that basically saved his life.
4: Tell me about this pothole, though. Was it one particularly deep one, or was it? I find you quite often see like kind of a series, like a patch of them.
5: Well, I'd been driving because I'd driven up to Melbourne and back. So on the way up, there were lots of little ones, but this was a particularly big one on the way back.
4: Okay. On the highway at Bass
5: Coast. On the highway. And I think it must have been filled in because I haven't seen it since.
4: Okay.
5: But there are lots of potholes. And, like, I was driving there yesterday and we were driving up and there were quite a few on the road. So when there's a big roundabout and you turn off up towards Pakenham, and there were quite a few in my, because my sister was in the passenger seat and I saw them. They lined up the car so they went, under the car.
4: Yeah, yep.
5: And my sister was just, she was stressed that I was going to hit them all. I said to her, no, I've got this, I've seen them before.
4: Mm.
5: But there are so many on that road.
4: Yes, and it all depends what car you have too as to how it takes it. Look, Melissa, well, thank you.
5: I've got a little Hyundai.
4: Oh, you'd feel everything.
5: So I've only got a little car. So
4: yes.
5: Yeah, I feel everything.
4: Yes, absolutely. Look, Melissa from San Remo, thank you very much.
5: No worries. Thank you.
4: 14 minutes past 7. You can get in touch. 1300 295 222, just like Melissa did. Switching gears again, though, we are talking about renters' rights. And this one is often controversial. Now, the rental housing market can be, quite stressful between increased demand, low supply, skyrocketing costs. It is a tough time to be a renter. It can be a tough time to be a landlord too, though. So driven by record low vacancy rates, landlords and property managers hold disproportionate leverage on renters at the moment. And while there are some pretty inexcusable behaviour of some tenants in some cases, one professional cleaner has had a gutful of some renters being exploited, particularly in the Latrobe Valley where he cleans. Ryan Powell has RGP Carpet Cleaning based in Newbra and has been using his business page to call out some renters' rights issues. Good morning, Ryan.
6: Good morning, Beck. Thanks for having us.
4: Pleasure. Now, can you talk me through some of the issues you're seeing?
6: Look, it's a bit of a difficult one. It's a bit of a dicey. Where do we start? I guess probably more since the COVID days, we've seen a deterioration or a rapid deterioration, not just in lines of our form of work, but many other formal trades out there, of just typical properties that are being rented out that just at the best don't meet basic or otherwise standard code. And it's heavily frustrating because ultimately at the end of the day, there's an expectation from our industry or our line of work to do certain works at a property. And sometimes they're just past the point of where nothing can be done.
4: I'm picturing, carpets that you go to clean, but ones that are threadbare, for instance.
6: 100%, or there's no carpet left whatsoever. We're talking 30, 40, sometimes 50-year-old carpet. Sometimes it can be only 6 or 7 years or even 12 months old.
4: But, tell you what, though, that Axminster carpet, that lasts forever.
6: Yeah, not a good one, is it?
4: Well, I'll never forget having a carpet, and we had quite a few parties in this house, but getting, when I was a uni student, but we didn't realise the carpet could look that clean. We saw the floral all of a sudden. But that,
6: yeah.
4: I think it went to show how, I highly doubt that it had actually been carpet cleaned before we moved in.
6: Mm-hmm. Uh-huh. 100%. And I think it's not something that we're seeing an awful lot in of properties around Gippsland at the moment, but it still is out there. And there probably should be and needs to be an expectation that when something does get to a point where it's virtually needing to be replaced, it actively should be. And if it's not for a business like ourselves out there actively speaking up about it, it should be on the likes of the real estate agents in these matters to obviously put these concerns and address these to the landlords, have them rectified accordingly before obviously then reoccupying the property with a new tenant.
4: Well, what do you say to the real estate agents when it happens? Because they'd be the ones who'd be calling you, wouldn't they?
6: Look, to be honest with you, I'm going to be very honest here. A lot of real estate agents don't like to call us because we obviously call it out for something that they don't maybe like. Now, it's not to say that they probably don't agree with some of these things, but I do feel sorry for the real estate agents in a lot of regards because they are stuck between the middle. They are ultimately the person or the company managing these properties, but ultimately it does need to be signed off on the forms of a landlord. for some additional works or otherwise works that's required. Now, I think the hardest part about it is where it draws the line with us is when we see people, obviously, what we feel is just being typically taken advantage of. I guess there's a strong argument to be said there that you know, the real estate agent should be advocating with us or in line with us, but then obviously take those concerns back to the managing landlord in this matter, and saying, look, we're not going to rent out your property until it is actually up to standard. Now, again, with that other side of it, there's a contradicting argument of that, though, too, is that there is a shortage of rental properties, as you did make mention, and there's plenty of people out there fighting for a roof over their head. So when it does come to that, it does make it extremely difficult. A lot of these investors, though, too, can also be from interstate. Some of them haven't even actively seen their properties. They just actively purchase it. They get a building inspection report. Sometimes they probably don't even get that. And then they just actively put a renter in. So sometimes they're not even to be aware of what's actually taking place in their property. And again, this is, as I've said all along, it's never against us actively coming out there and having a go at the real estate agents in this matter. I was brought up under the roof of a real estate agent for near 25 years. And I see just how hard and heavily hard they actually do work, the many hours it's demanded of them. But I, as I said, from a real estate point, it's extremely difficult to be dealing with.
4: You can see both sides. I mean, obviously, if you've got carpet there that's absolutely threadbare, how can you expect that it, you know, to be cleaned and kept like that? But at the same time, landlords have to let people have pets these days.
6: Correct.
4: And, you know, you hear quite often of pets just obliterating carpet and things like that.
6: You do, yep.
4: Yeah.
6: Yep, 100% you do.
4: That shouldn't be on the landlord to...
6: No, 100%, and nor should it be. No, 100%. I've gone to
4: you
6: properties...
4: You can see why there are carpet cleaning clauses in place.
6: 100%. And I've literally gone to properties over the years, Beck, and what I would say to that is some tenants are unaware of some of the properties in which we've gone to there 12 months earlier for an exiting tenant before that, where the property was left in amazing condition.
4: Yeah.
6: Then we've gone to the next one, for the next exit clean, and you sort of sit there and you think, how does a property deteriorate so quickly or rapidly within a 12-month gap? Sometimes it's not even that. Sometimes they're forced evicted because they haven't maintained or they've just neglected or destroyed the property within a short interval or period of time. So my heart does break for the landlords because ultimately, at the end of the day, it is their hard-earned money. It is their investment. It is their retirement. So I'm always very mindful, you know, obviously to the fact, as I said before, having grown up with a real estate agent under the roof of one, I've seen what it does and the heartache and the long hours that go into having an investment property. And sometimes there is a lack of appreciation for someone being able to, I suppose, provide a roof for someone at this point of time in their life where they may have not been able to get a home loan. Or if they can, they're just not finding the right home for them at that point, hence the reason why some of these people do actively rent at this stage.
4: Ryan Powell, thanks very much for your insight this morning.
6: No worries. Thanks very much, Beck. Thanks for having us.
4: Remember, at any time you can text in 0467 842 722. You can weigh in on this conversation. Melissa's texted in saying, I've never understood why landlords don't maintain their investments. I mean... yeah, I guess you can claim it on tax, so why wouldn't you? You can get in touch. Alan has 1300 295 222 is the number to call. We are talking potholes on roads. Good morning, Alan.
7: Good morning, Beck.
4: What potholes are you talking about? Potholes in general, or is there a particular one that's really bothering you?
7: Well, there's potholes everywhere. The whole state of Victoria, the roads have had it. And to me, you know, you get a bill for a registration, $824. Well, people should start paying half the bills because the roads are just cut back to 80 kilometres everywhere because they don't maintain the roads. And it's a safety issue as well. Like, everything comes down to safety now.
4: And, do you think you'll take part in reporting potholes and things like that over the next couple of weeks?
7: Well, I have. But, you know, like, every road, like the national road, from Gippsland to Melbourne is 80 kilometres and 60 kilometres an hour. Like, it's a national highway. Like, there's no maintenance getting done because it's been privatised. Vic Roads has been privatised and the government aren't putting money back into the roads.
4: Which road are you talking about in particular between Moi and Melbourne?
7: Well, it's just, yeah, look at the cars that were pulled up there months ago. Like, there was a pothole down there and there was 20-odd cars that went through a pothole and smashed all their rims and that.
4: I remember that, speaking to Michelle from Warragul about her smashed tyre.
7: Well, you know, the people, the Vic Roads won't pay for it. It's like that woman that you were speaking to before at San Remo.
4: Mm.
7: She had to go and get a fix. The rim was smashed through a pothole. Who pays the cost of that?
4: Mm. Well, not our rego, apparently. Alan?
7: Well, my partner had to dodge one yesterday coming off the mall exit onto the highway.
4: All right. And she managed to do it okay?
7: Yeah, but like, this comes where it comes back to safety. If you're dodging potholes, you're going to cause an accident.
4: Mm.
7: So, you know, it comes back to the Vic Roads, as far as I'm concerned.
4: Okay. Well, we'll keep going with this, Matt. If there's anything that you want us to write down,
7: Yeah, but everyone should be just paying half the registrations until they do fix the roads and put them back to 100 kilometres an hour where they can be maintained properly.
4: Mm, I think we'd have to take it high first, because if people just start only paying half, it bounces back.
7: Yeah, no,
4: if you pay 1 cent less than what they've got on there.
7: Like, local politicians are always on about the roads and the conditions and that. Well, maybe they should be starting to push that sort of way.
4: Yep. Okay. Thank you very much for your time this morning. I appreciate you calling in, Alan.
7: No worries. Thanks, Beck. Bye.
4: Alan and Moe, you can get in touch if you like, 0467 842 722. We are talking potholes on regional roads. They are doing a regional road reporting blitz. That is the Victorian Farmers Federation, and they want you to report potholes, big ones that you see in your area. You could also tell us about them on 0467 842 722, or you can give me a bell on 1300 295 222. If you do text in, though, you can actually text us in pictures. Lots of people know that, but lots of people don't as well. Or you can send them to us on our Facebook page. Would love to hear from you. Very soon, it will be time for the local news, and we've got lots to talk about this morning. Zeta Glebanovic went out to the GJAC march this week, and I'm really looking forward to hearing how that went. But right now, here's the Cranberries.

0: go to the roads. It also goes to TAC to ensure people recovering from serious injury who have been injured on our roads. It goes to pay for those people during all of that and their rehabilitation. You can get in touch 0467 842 722. That's 0467 842 722. You can still get in touch about roads. It's news time.
1: Good morning, Jack Colantuono with ABC Gippsland Local News. Gippsland roads have been hit by wet weather and potholes in recent weeks. The RACV says there's been an increase in calls about potholes statewide following weeks of wet weather, which has created cracks in the road surface. Head of policy James Williams says government data has identified a number of risky highways in Victoria, including across Gippsland. He's encouraging drivers to report issues to the My Country Road Survey.
2: Princess Highway remains a significant concern, as does the Bass Highway, as does the South Gippsland Highway. And it's really a call out to the South Gippsland Highway. They've got a number of issues there with a lack of overtaking opportunities as well as rough surfaces. So there's a number of issues there.
1: The CFA is using upgraded virtual reality training and thermal imaging drones to help prepare firefighters for the upcoming bushfire season. The new VR system, featuring improved graphics and more realistic scenarios, has been trialled by Erica and District Fire Brigade. The CFA says the technology complements traditional training, allowing crews to practice emergency situations safely and locally. Brigade Captain Russell Wright says the training helps volunteers refine their skills and build confidence without putting themselves or others at risk.
3: What it is a tool in an arsenal of tools that we have to help train our members and prepare our members for what potentially may be, you know, an interesting summer for everyone. It's just another great asset that we can put to use.
1: It comes as an El Nino event, which forecasters say could be the strongest on record, brings hotter, drier conditions to Victoria. CFA Deputy Chief Officer Trevor Owen says brigades are preparing early, with the organisation taking extra steps to ensure firefighters and communities are ready for action.
4: We do know that we're going to have hotter day and night temperatures, and we do know that it's going to be drier. So we can expect an earlier onset to the bushfire season, and it could be more serious than what we've been facing even in recent years.
1: The CFA will also roll out VR mobile driving simulators in the near future, allowing volunteers to practice responding to emergency situations in challenging road conditions. After trains ground to a halt across region,

0: Regional Victoria this week, experts say telcos must take the blame. Ethan Seideman reports.
1: Every regional train in Victoria was shut down on Wednesday and into Thursday as well, with the Telstra outage impacting V-Line's ability to communicate with its fleet. Victoria was harder hit than any other state. Experts say that's partly because its regional rail network is the busiest in the country and also because so much of it relies on a single telco. Telecommunications expert Mark Gregory from RMIT University says the fault lies with Telstra.
2: I think it's very fair for the train operators to lay the blame for the outage at the feet of Telstra.
1: V-Line says disrupted travellers can apply for compensation from the rail operator online, and Premier Jacinta Allen says Telstra should match that reimbursement as well.
0: A campground at Walhalla has been closed after acts of vandalism damaged the site, including the theft of fire pits and illegally felling trees. As a result, the Thompson Bridge campground will be shut until the 1st of September. A DECA spokesperson says vandalism reduces government resources and repairing damage takes time and money. DECA has encouraged anyone with information about environmental crime to contact the department. An 80-year-old woman has been taken to hospital after a car crash in Bairnsdale on Thursday morning. Emergency services attended the scene of the single vehicle crash around 11 a.m. on Service Street. Fire services were able to rescue the woman who was trapped in the car. She was treated at the scene and taken to Bairnsdale Hospital in a stable condition. To recap our top story, Gippsland roads have been hit by wet weather and potholes in recent weeks. To the weather now, a frost warning still remains in place for the region. There's areas of patchy fog this morning and a mostly sunny afternoon. Warrigal, Latrobe Valley and Bairnsdale are headed for a top of 15, Sale, Wonthaggi and Phillip Island 14, Omeo 12 and Mount Baw 7. ABC News.
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4: And it's wonderful to be with you this morning. You can get in touch 0467 842 722 or you can give me a call on 1300 295 222. That's 1300 295 222. We've been talking about regional roads this morning and you can get in touch about that. We'd love to hear where the worst potholes are. The VFF, which is the Victorian Farmers Federation, is doing a blitz. They want you to take part and they want over the next fortnight to find out where the biggest problem areas on regional Victorian roads are. So you can send them pictures. You can Google Regional Roads Blitz VFF. But you can also tell us about it. Somebody's texted in saying, "Hi Beck, you could use What Three Words app to pinpoint potholes. I think every 9 square metres on the planet has a unique three-word name. Check it out." And I actually have used that before. I remember doing my first aid training and the What Three Words app lets you tell 000 operators exactly where you are because it, you know, there's three... Anyway, it gives wherever you are the coordinates, three separate words, three different words, and so it's they can find you on the map, basically. If you have that app, it gives it to... Anyway, that was a really poor explanation of that app, but if you want to look it up, you can. Let's look at roads right now, though. David Amor owns Currumburra Tyre Service and says he's replaced 23 tyres in the last 8 days due to a 10-kilometre stretch between Currumburra and Lock along the South Gippsland Highway. Hi, David.
5: Good morning, and how are you?
4: Yeah, fantastic, thank you. You've been very busy.
5: Yeah, I certainly have, and I didn't want to be this busy for most of these customers.
4: Mm-hmm. And what, are their tyres just blowing out? What are you seeing?
5: All right, we've had some tyres that absolutely have totally blown out and there's nothing left of the tyre on the rim because they've had to drive it one or two Ks before they've pulled over to change the spare tyre, but... Most of these are bending rims and destroying and cutting the sidewall of the tyres. So it doesn't matter whether it's an Audi, a BMW, a Holden or a Ford, all these, and a fair few of them, the tyres are only 2 or 3 months old.
4: Yeah, wow. And then how much does a tyre cost these days? I mean, mine are always pretty expensive.
5: Well, it all depends how long a piece of string is, isn't it? The tyres are around about the 120 to 185 mark. Mm. And I had a gentleman yesterday, three tyres on the one vehicle. He worked on Sunday.

0: way to try and catch up with a bit of money. And he lost that by hitting these three holes. Now, the Shire won't do anything because we know it's not the Shire Road, but they're physically not even putting signs up. There's three, maybe four groups of holes that are absolutely destroying everyone's day.
1: Okay.
0: And the problem is with Vic Roads, as you know, we pay a massive fuel tax for our fuel, yet we're not getting a benefit from it at all. And these holes haven't been patched up. These holes have had nothing done, and they've been there for over seven, almost 8 days today.
1: We've had a few texts in on this because we did have Alan in Mowi earlier saying, why don't we just not, you know, only pay half of our rego? And we've had a few texts saying Vic Roads don't actually, you know, manage the roads despite their name being Vic Roads. It's the Department of Transport and Planning, and we do know that, but it all falls under the Victorian state government, doesn't it?
0: Well, it certainly does, and I totally agree with you, but we've got lots of issues, you know, in Victoria. One's the Premier, two's the roads, and we've also got all these EV people that aren't paying any taxes, and there's over 300,000 of them now, don't pay any taxes towards the roads. And there's a lot of things that aren't right with the government, and I didn't think it was that hard to try and get a few things right. And, you know, there's no...
1: I think they are bringing in taxes. I'm not sure where that's at the moment. I can have somebody check, but I think they are bringing taxes in on the EVs.
0: Yeah, that's 5 years. It's done nothing. The problem we've got is it's the holes that are killing people's budget, cars, suspension, and all the rest. Originally, if you know, $1,200 worth of works, Vic Roads would pay for it. Now it's over $2,500. They don't want to fix their mistakes. It's an OH&S thing. Mm. It's their road, and they're destroying people's vehicles, suspension, tyres, rims, and also, you know, you're late to go to work or you're late for an appointment. These things aren't being calculated by the government, Vic Roads, or anyone that I can understand.
1: David Amor, thank you very much.
0: Thank you.
1: David owns Currumburra Tyre Service, and he has been very busy. 23 tyres replaced in the last 8 days due to the 10-kilometre stretch between Currumburra and Lock. Getting lots of texts in on this, 0467 842 722 if you'd like to weigh in. Ivor Orty has said they've sent in some pictures of some roads where the sides are falling away. They're within half a kilometre of each other on the main road between Traff and Thorpedale. It's the main Vic Roads connecting Traff to Leongatha. Yes, we were hearing about that one early. It's a B-double approved road and carries millions of dollars of primary products. Talking about that Traff-Thorpedale road and how bad that one is. We're hearing from Brendan Kingwell earlier. He's a Bulbul Shire councillor about how bad the road is up to Thorpedale and how it's slipping through. But let's right now, and this is one that you won't have heard about earlier. I mean, we've talked to about industrial action out at Fulham Correctional Centre over the last few months here and there, but they are finally going on strike. So correctional officers at Fulham Correctional Centre have been bargaining for their enterprise agreement with their employer. It's the US-owned GEO Group. They've been bargaining with them for some time now, and you're about to hear an update. Cameron Reid is the CPSU organiser there. Good morning, Cameron.
2: Good morning, Beck. How are you?
1: Yeah, great. Thanks. Now, you still haven't managed to come to an agreement with GEO for the EBA for these workers. What's the union asking for?
2: So this current agreement expired in January 2026. So since January 2026, we've been bargaining in good faith. So basically what we're asking for the members and what the staff are wanting are a three-year term, 6% first year, 6% second year, 6% third year, and a $2,500 lump sum bonus. And the other main portion is the paid parental leave, which is currently at 2 weeks. GEO are offering 4 weeks, but the members are wanting 8 weeks, which is in line with industry.
1: Okay. So that for maternity leave, they're offering 8 weeks. No, you want 8 weeks.
2: They're currently offering 4 weeks, but the members are wanting 8 weeks.
1: Okay.
2: At present, it's 2 weeks.
1: Okay. That's interesting. All right. Now, 6% pay rise each year for the next 3 years.
2: Yes, that's correct. And that
1: Is
2: is
1: that
2: just
1: pretty
2: to,
1: high?
2: it might seem high, but you know, the workers haven't had a pay rise for 4 years. And with the cost of living going up and obviously the inflation, the offer that's been put on the table of 3.5% isn't even meeting the inflation rate of the industry currently. So no, it's not a huge amount to be asking for. And having said that, the members are fighting for what they deserve, and GEO are prioritising company profits over the workers, and it's shown through their current offers on the table.
1: What's the next step for the union? So you're going on
2: So
1: strike on Tuesday?
2: that's correct. Yeah. So from 6 to 12 p.m., we're going out on strike on the corner of Princes Highway and Hopkins Road in Fulham. And we're having a community barbecue, so we'd really like for the community to get involved and get behind the workers and to show their support.
1: How does the prison run without its correctional staff in the building?
2: So the members are the only ones who are allowed to strike. So those who aren't members are required to work. And what they would do is function on a what they call a skeleton staff for that period. So the prisoners would remain locked down in their cells, and they're fed and medicated through their traps.
1: Okay, so they'll stay and it still will be safe.
2: It is still safe, similar to when we went through COVID. The prisoners were locked down for 24 hours, where on this occasion they're being locked down for 4 hours.
1: When this happens, or in the lead up to this happening, like, are prisoners notified that they're going to be locked down ahead of time?
2: So we're required by law to give 3 days, business days notice to the company. So that gives them time to be able to manage the current situation and to put steps into place to accommodate the needs of the prisoners and of the facility.
1: If the GEO group doesn't budge, even after the stop work action and the picket line, what happens?
2: We continue down that line, and then I guess we get to a point where GEO will put out a ballot and ask for the members to vote on what their current situation is. And we certainly will be requesting a no vote on the current situation. And then it will continue or either go through the Fair Work Commission to make a ruling.
1: Okay, so the strike's on Tuesday, and I'd
2: Yes.
1: say we'll be speaking to you on the day or afterwards to see how it went.
2: Look forward to it. And, I ask the community to get behind all the staff at Fulham Correctional Centre.
1: Okay, hopefully we get to speak to some of them on that day as well as part of industrial action. We'll talk to you more. Thanks very much, Cameron Reid.
2: Okay, Beck, thank you.
1: He is the CPSU organiser. You can get in touch this morning, 0467 842 722. In just a tick, we will find out what is happening in local sport. But right now, here's Eagle Eye Cherry.

0: It is time for local sport, and I think we'll have a pretty big strong focus on footy this morning. For the first time, we've got Chris Cook, known as Cookie, and Reece Robertson, known as Big Cat. They hail from East Gippsland, and they run a page called Kick in the Bush. Good morning, guys.
1: Good morning.
2: How are you?
0: Yeah, great, thanks. Thanks for joining me. Tell me, and I don't know, maybe I don't know whose voice is which, but... Chris, how about you tell me, Cookie, what is a kick in the bush?
2: Thanks, Beck. Yeah, so a kick in the bush, Reece and I had probably never even met each other, and just coming out of the back of COVID, we were asked to commentate the Anzac game between Lucknow and Painesville, because I sort of know I'm a life member at Painesville. Reece is a legend at Lucknow. And we did that live to try and, you know, help people watch the game without having to come and expose themselves to COVID. And it was popular, and people started saying, can you guys do more of this? And ran a competition, name us, a kick in the bush, and the rest is history, isn't it, Big Cat?
1: It is, Beck, and as you can, Cookie likes to take over, and he talks the most, which suits me just fine.
0: And I'm assuming, are you guys retired footballers, or are you still playing?
2: Oh, well, now that's a story. Don't let Reece answer that one. Reece has played a couple of games in the last few years, but I'm well over the hill, Beck. I'm long retired.
0: All right. So where does your passion for it come from?
2: You go, Reece, your turn.
1: Well, I think, Beck, it's obviously just local. We've both been involved in community footy and netball. So once your time's up, it's probably a good way just to stay involved. And, you know, you meet so many good people, you know, each club, so it's a bit of fun. We get to have a bit of banter with everyone, and yeah, it's just good fun, really.
0: All right, so Big Cat, tell me, what are the games to watch this weekend?
1: Looking through the scores and the coming game, I think Wyong and Lucknow is going to be the one down at Wyong. So Lucknow, those guys haven't had a blowout in the last 2 years, so I think every game they've played so far is... it's been under 10 points, so...
2: 4 points, first time around this year, mate.
1: Yeah, four. So, so Cookie, he's always up there. He's just helping me along with the stats.
2: I do all the homework, Beck.
0: You give the word and he gives the evidence.
1: Exactly. He's a conviction. So, but other three games are going to be a good one as well. You've got Painesville and Stratty, Orbost and Boysdale up at Orbost and Lakes and Lindenau, which will also be a pretty red-hot game, I think.
0: Yeah, right. I'll be up at Orbost this weekend having a look. All right.
1: You got your beanie.
0: Oh, it's going to be freezing, isn't it? We're going in the caravan.

0: game is a massive game. The Painesville boys got their first win against Stratty earlier this year for the first time in about 2 years.
1: Oh, right.
0: So that'll be on for young and old. Dane Swan played for Painesville first time around this year. I don't have Dane this week, so let's see what happens.
1: Oh, love
2: Dane.
1: Down
2: at Stratty too.
1: And there's a big one at NSAE this weekend, and you heard me right, it's NSAE. Swifts Creek are donning the NSAE jumpers. They folded back in 1992. And they'll be seen again for the first time on the field, which is pretty exciting.
2: From what I'm hearing, it's going to be a huge day up at NSAE, and it's going to be a good game too between Buchan and Swiss Creek, which are in good form.
1: I'm looking
0: Talking
1: forward
0: about
1: to.
0: Frost.
1: Oh, it's going to be crazy.
0: It's going to be chilly up there.
1: And oh, Beck, imagine. Beck, I hope they're the old woolen jumpers.
0: Well, who knows? I might have gotten them out of the storage. Beck, one of the most enjoyable days that Reece and I have had in recent years was we live broadcast the Omeo District Football Netball League Grand Final up at Swiss Creek last year. That was a great day, wasn't it, Reece? Plenty of action?
2: Plenty of action. There was some characters up there, so if you are in the area up there, make sure you get along because I reckon we're going again, aren't we, again, Cookie?
0: We will. No, we'll do that for sure. We usually do the Eskippy Grand Final, and, yeah, we'd love to do the ODFL if they ask us back, mate. We got some fans up there. We had all sorts of stuff going on, didn't we?
2: It was a big day and a massive finish as well. So, yeah, can't wait. And looking at the other game in the Omeo, we've got the Swampies taking on Omeo. So Swampies will be looking just to have a bit of a rebuild for those guys, but on their home deck, they'll be looking to finish the season off really strong. So, and great supporters out there at Swampland as well for kicking the bush.
1: Swampy's Lindenau, isn't it?
0: Lindenau South.
1: Yeah, right.
0: We do. Yeah, one of the things we cover a lot of, Beck, is the girls' football. So Swampies, so Lindenau South, they have a women's football team in the Gippsland Football League, and Bairnsdale have an under 15. Girls football team. So we get out to Swampies a bit and also we do a fair bit with the girls in Bairnsdale. And actually we'll be live broadcasting that game from 12 o'clock as the Bairnsdale under 15 girls unveil their flag. So there'll be some young kick in the bush people commentating. So get on our page for that.
1: Oh,
0: people.
1: That's pretty cool. Hey, and tell me, where do you broadcast? Is it usually like a live thing on your Facebook page or do you go on radio as well or...?
2: It's a combination of Facebook and YouTube.
1: Okay. Facebook, YouTube, kick in the bush with Big Cat and Cookie.
0: What must
2: and
0: be
2: we made
0: said
2: it
0: with that?
2: On the ABC Morning Breakfast Show.
0: Yeah.
1: You know what? I think I need to develop a better nickname. Beck's just a bit boring, isn't it?
0: Oh, like it's all right. Simo.
1: Simmons. It is Simmons, but I do have a raft of friends that call me Simo, and it started out because obviously people always pronounce it incorrectly. And so I just started getting called Simo for years, and it sounds a bit better than Simo, I think.
2: Simo.
0: Beck, Simo, before we move on from that, the person that does all the work here is a bloke called Jeff McKeon. So he runs our Facebook page. He has a business called Slipstream. So Jeff is the guy behind the camera. Reece and I just rock up, you know, talk a bit of loose talk for a while and then leave. Jeff has to go home and put it all up online and cut it all and all that sort of stuff. So a shout out to Jeff, who's the real brains behind this operation.
1: Oh, what a legend Jeff must be.
0: He is.
2: He is the mastermind.
1: All right. Big Cat and Cookie, thank you very much. Have a great weekend of footy.
2: Thanks, Beck. Thanks, and Beck. Just a shout out, my mum's birthday today, so happy birthday, mum. She's our biggest fan.
1: What's your mum's name?
2: Wilma.
1: Wilma, happy birthday, Wilma. Hope you have a great day. Thank you very much.
2: Thanks Beck.
0: See you, Reece.
1: We've been talking potholes this morning, and I've been asking you to get in touch. Well, our reporter Madeline Stutchbury had a chat with RACV about what they're hearing of.
3: So I'm James Williams and I'm head of policy at RACV.
4: The winter month seems to really compound road issues and particularly potholes in regional areas. I'd love for you to tell me a little bit about what calls or information you're getting from the public.
3: Well, RACV is certainly seeing an increase in calls and concerns about potholes across Victoria. And we know that that is linked to two things fundamentally. One is wet weather. And water is the enemy of bitumen and asphalt. and the water is getting in.

0: into the road surface and creating minor cracks, which then open and increase over time. But the and the second thing, and that, which is linked to that, is of course government maintenance of the roads, and we're seeing that that hasn't been kept up in the last 5 or so years. And RACV is calling on the Victorian government to increase or to return to levels of funding to maintain our roads so that they're safe to drive on.
1: So a lot of our audience interact with the road system most days. And even just anecdotally, what we're hearing from listeners as well is that the last few weeks with this wet weather, particularly down south here, is that the roads have really deteriorated and
0: yes,
1: there's some very dramatic potholes. What info have you got in that space?
0: Well, we certainly know that Princess Highway always remains a concern to RACV, Princess Highway West. In our own research, we're particularly focused on the state of the Princess Highway east of Bairnsdale, right up to the New South Wales border. But having said that, we're now getting reports of potholes right back west as far as Bunyip. And that Warragul Druin area. So Princess Highway remains a significant concern, as does the Bass Highway, as does the South Gippsland Highway.
2: That is James Williams there from RACV talking to Madeline Stutchbury. I'm Beck Simmons and I'll be back on your radio after 8:30. We are heading into national news, then AM. I'll be back with you soon.
3: ABC News with Miriam McDonald. Good morning. Detectives are investigating after shots were allegedly fired into a cafe in Melbourne's northwest. Georgia Lenton Williams has more.
4: Officers were patrolling the area when they saw multiple shots being fired into a cafe on Mount Alexander Road in Essendon North about 3:15 this morning. A local business owner says she's worked in the area for 20 years and has never seen anything like it.
5: Oh, it's not that good. Doesn't make you feel very secure at work, does it? What's happening in your street?
4: Police say an allegedly stolen car fled the scene and the air wing followed it until it was parked in Taylor's Lakes and the occupants ran into a property. Officers arrested an 18-year-old man and a 20-year-old man. The pair will be interviewed by detectives.
3: Two 15-year-old boys have been arrested following an alleged arson, with police pursuing them in a helicopter through Melbourne's northwest. The police air wing found a car on fire in Gladstone Park about 1:30 this morning. Officers tried to intercept an allegedly stolen car that had fled the scene, but it sped off. The police helicopter followed the car through the northwestern suburbs. Stop sticks deflated the car's tyres and it was dumped in Greenvale. Green Senator David Shoebridge says while Australia should be friendly with Narendra Modi, the nation should also acknowledge what he describes as the Indian Prime Minister's appalling human rights record. Prime Minister Modi will visit the MCG today after addressing a huge community rally with Indian Australians at Docklands last night. Senator Shoebridge says India's Muslim minority feels oppressed by Mr. Modi's government.
6: Yes, we should have friendly and respectful relationships, but we shouldn't be pumping the tyres of a regime that has such an appalling record when it comes to both human rights and also press freedom.
3: After trains ground to a halt across regional Victoria this week, experts say telcos must take the blame. Ethan Seidemann reports.
7: Every regional train in Victoria was shut down on Wednesday and into Thursday as well, with the Telstra outage impacting V-Line's ability to communicate with its fleet. Victoria was harder hit than any other state. Experts say that's partly because its regional rail network is the busiest in the country and also because so much of it relies on a single telco. Telecommunications expert Mark Gregory from RMIT University says the fault lies with Telstra.
8: I think it's very fair for the train operators to lay the blame for the outage at the feet of Telstra.
7: V-Line says disrupted travellers can apply for compensation from the rail operator online, and Premier Jacinta Allen says Telstra should match that reimbursement as well.
3: Iran says it's targeted American assets across the Middle East as Iranian state media reports more explosions in the country. America's editor, John Lyons, is in Washington.
9: This is now at a serious level. At first, we thought it might have just been a couple of isolated incidents, but clearly now, two nights in a row of this, the Americans are saying that they've hit more than 170 targets in Iran in the last 48 hours. The Iranian side, the Islamic Revolutionary Guard Corps, or say that they fired 10 missiles towards Jordan, and Kuwait and Bahrain also came under attack. In most of the missiles directed at those Gulf states were intercepted.
3: Fans are describing singer Bonnie Tyler as a one-of-a-kind artist and a great loss for Wales in the wake of her death at 75. Europe correspondent Catherine Diss looks back at her life.
10: Once upon a time, there was light in my life.
11: The song that made Bonnie Tyler, the 1983 hit Total Eclipse of the Heart, was a winning success of power ballad with her trademark raspy vocals. It knocked Michael Jackson's Billie Jean off the UK's singles chart. Working with Meatloaf's producer Jim Steinman, she went on to make another hit, Holding Out for a Hero, written for the soundtrack of the 1984 movie Footloose. Bonnie Tyler never stopped touring, even as recently as March, but after that performance was hospitalised. Her brother Paul Hopkins described her as a loving, wonderful human who left behind a totally devastated family.
3: To sport, and France has beaten Morocco 2-0 in the first quarter final at the Men's Soccer World Cup in Boston. France will play Spain or Belgium in the final four. And Fremantle has staged a remarkable comeback to beat the Sydney Swans by 38 points to open round 18 of the AFL. The Dockers didn't kick a single goal in the first half and trailed 33-11 at the main break before coming home with a club record 59-point final quarter to win 15-21-111-10-13-73. To the weather now, there's a road weather alert for Melbourne's inner, eastern and southeastern suburbs and Dandenong ranges due to the fog. For the state, isolated showers developing in the north and west. For Melbourne, mostly sunny after the fog lifts, 15. ABC News.
12: Good morning. Welcome to AM. I'm Melissa Clark in Canberra, coming to you from Ngunnawal country and acknowledging other custodians. On today's program, pressure mounts for an audit of Telstra after this week's major outage. And iconic pop star famous for her raspy voice and power ballads, Bonnie Tyler, dies aged 75.
13: And I need you now tonight. And I need you more than ever.
14: I love singing it. I never get tired of singing it. And people, when that starts, you know, the intro, everybody's like, yeah!
12: But first, the US and Iran have exchanged fire for a second day, deepening hostilities and uncertainty over the future of the tenuous ceasefire between the two nations. The US military says it struck more than 170 targets in Iran in the past 2 days, while Iran has targeted Jordan, which hosts some US military forces. America's editor John Lyons joined me from Washington.
15: Melissa, there's been more back and forth between the US and Iran. The US is saying it has struck 170 targets in Iran in the last 2 days. Iran has also responded to that. Iran has targeted Jordan, Kuwait and Bahrain, which they say contain US installations and military facilities. Therefore, they argue they are legitimate military targets. Most of those, if not all of those missiles fired by Iran have been intercepted. For example, in Kuwait, which probably came under the heaviest fire, they intercepted, according to their authorities, 3 ballistic missiles, 10 drones and 1 cruise missile. So these are serious attacks. They're not just a small number of drones. Ballistic missiles obviously are particularly dangerous, but so far all intercepted. And the interesting thing now is those Gulf states, led by Qatar, are all speaking to each other, condemning the attacks by Iran on the ships, the commercial ships which triggered this new round the other day. But clearly those Gulf states are getting nervous and are wanting the United States in particular to try to find an end to this war as soon as possible.
12: Yeah, this certainly does seem to be an escalation. So what does this mean for the ceasefire? Is it all but over?
15: The interesting thing is nobody has heard from Donald Trump now for many hours, 15, 16, 17 hours. He has said nothing on his Truth Social account. Now, that can mean two things. Either he's exhausted after his NATO trip to Ankara, or it can be ominous that the US is planning something much more. Clearly, this ceasefire now has broken down. Clearly, hostilities are increasing. But it seems that Iran, the US and the Gulf states not one of those parties wants this to escalate back to a full war. Certainly President Trump has made that clear in the last 2 days. So I think that there would be a lot of back-channel negotiations going on at the moment. The US and Iran have agreed probably to 85 or 90% of the issues that they had when they signed that memorandum of understanding. But now this, of course, the Strait of Hormuz and who controls that is now the really thorny issue. If they can somehow come to an accommodation for that, then we could see an end to these hostilities.
12: John Lyons in Washington. Australia will ramp up its supply of uranium to India for its nuclear energy program after the two countries signed a deal during Prime Minister Narendra Modi's visit to Australia. The minerals industry is welcoming the deal, but the Greens say there are dangers. Rachel Hayter reports.
16: Australia has more uranium than any other country, but it's only the world's fourth largest producer. That could change after the deal with India. Here's Minerals Council CEO Tanya Constable.
17: We would be expanding current uranium mines in Australia. There are moves for new mines in Western Australia.
16: The deal signed by India and Australia builds on the country's 2015 nuclear cooperation agreement, with this new administrative arrangement enabling uranium exports to India for peaceful purposes.
17: I think this is a really important deal between Australia and India. It's a lot of uranium that is going to be required, which means jobs on the ground.
16: India has set a target of 100 gigawatts of nuclear energy capacity by 2047. Speaking through a translator, the Indian Prime Minister Narendra Modi said Australian uranium will support India's clean energy transition.
18: This will pave the way for uranium supplies from Australia to India and give our clean energy objectives fresh momentum.
16: The Prime Minister, Anthony Albanese, focused on the opportunity for Australian miners,
19: providing an additional market for the Australian resources sector.
16: Australia's active uranium mines are concentrated in South Australia, but Tanya Constable says there are deposits in WA, the NT, Queensland and New South Wales.
17: It's worth, $1 billion, so not quite $1 billion at the moment, but it could be growing exponentially in the future.
16: But there's one major hurdle. Most states ban uranium mining. That's something the Minerals Council wants overturned.
17: The more that we see countries like India, France and the United States starting to put forward their needs to Australia on a regular basis, that helps communities and governments take that next step.
16: Senator David Shoebridge is the Greens' Defence, Foreign Affairs and Nuclear Disarmament spokesperson.
20: This is a dangerous deal that the Albanese Labor government has signed with India, heightening the risks that Australia's uranium will be diverted into the Indian nuclear weapons program and further destabilising and undermining critical international efforts to control arms, such as the Non-Proliferation Treaty and the Test Ban Treaty, neither of which India has signed. Well, this is a very bad outcome for global peace, and it's appalling that Prime Minister Albanese has signed it.
16: India has never publicly released the size of its nuclear arsenal, but according to the Centre for Arms Control and Non-Proliferation, it's estimated India possesses about 180 nuclear warheads, with enough weapons-grade plutonium for up to 213 warheads.
12: Rachel Hayter reporting with Annie Guest. And Narendra Modi's visit has included a reception at Melbourne's Docklands Stadium with 20,000 people attending. The Indian Prime Minister lauded his nation's achievements, while Anthony Albanese heaped praise on Australia's fast-growing Indian diaspora. Foreign Affairs reporter Stephen Jedgetts was there. I spoke to him a short time ago.
21: Unsurprisingly, Mel, there was just a massive wave of adulation for Mr. Modi, who was, of course, the main star attraction for the maybe 20,000 or so people who crammed into the stadium for it. Mr. Modi's message was a pretty straightforward one. Be proud of your heritage and be proud of India. Now, this is a theme that he hits all the time, of course, Mel, at set-piece events like this, listing India's recent technological and economic achievements, talking about a booming Indian economy. One of the messages that some members of the crowd took away from it, although he wasn't explicit, was, if you left not that long ago, maybe consider coming back. Things are getting much better. That was potentially an undercurrent there. But his main message was really one of pride in India. And that's one that clearly resonated around the crowd of people who were there. Anthony Albanese's message wasn't radically different, but it was slightly separate. I mean, his main point was to the people who were there, who were Australian citizens, and he's saying to them, you belong. And of course, as you know, this comes against a backdrop of an increasingly rancorous debate about immigration. Very clear signs in public polling that there is falling support for immigration in Australia, and a difficult discussion around social cohesion. But there was one line that Mr. Albanese delivered to the crowd. It went down very well, unsurprisingly. You know, Australia is better with you in it. In other words, he's making it very clear his government is going to stick with multiculturalism as a concept and with the diversity that is now the reality of modern Australia.
12: Stephen, this has been quite an elaborate trip. Why does the Australian government want to invest so much in developing this relationship with India?
21: Largely because India is going to become indispensable, not just for Australia, but for a large number of countries in the world. Mr. Modi said in his speech yesterday, we want to become the third largest economy in the world as quickly as we can. And India is on track just through the sheer weight of demography alone, as well as the economic progress and growth that they're enjoying at the moment, is on track to do that. So that alone makes India indispensable. On top of that, it's a rising military power as well. As its economic heft grows, so does its military heft. And if Australia wants to balance China, in particular with questions over the predictability of the US now coming to the fore, India is going to be absolutely irreplaceable. And that's before you look at the cooperation across a whole range of other spheres, which makes India so important to Australia and the 1 million strong diaspora here in Australia as well. There are countless reasons why India really matters to Australia and why Mr. Modi matters to Australia, which is one of the reasons why you've seen so much effort ploughed into this visit.
12: Stephen Gedgetts, you're listening to AM, where it's 8:15. One Nation leader, Pauline Hanson, says Angus Taylor must stop denigrating her party and even appealed to him to work with her. It comes after the opposition leader issued a warning to Australians in a speech yesterday, saying if One Nation got into power, its policies would send the country broke, and accused the party of being a column of smoke. Mr. Taylor's comments were notably more combative than his previous remarks about One Nation, which had been more cautious. This morning, Mr. Taylor is standing by his remarks.
0: The number one thing we want to see is a change of government. There's no question about that. But we don't believe that One Nation can provide the solution here. As I say, they're a one-person show. Their policies are incoherent. Look, you've got one of the very senior members of One Nation, the senator who's been around the longest, other than Pauline Hanson, saying that the United States, our strongest ally, is the worst terrorist organisation in the world. I mean, this is not a party of government.
12: Opposition leader Angus Taylor speaking this morning. Police across the country have been busy conducting welfare checks since Wednesday's widespread Telstra outage, which impacted calls to 000. Now authorities in South Australia are investigating if a death is linked to that outage. Isabel Massali reports.
1: It was feared Wednesday's Telstra outage was more than an inconvenience. Now police say they're investigating the cause and circumstances of a death in regional South Australia. Telstra's statement is read here by an actor.
22: Our thoughts are with the person's family and loved ones at this difficult time. We are working closely with South Australia Police to support their investigation and to establish whether there is any connection between this matter and the network outage.
1: The outage came at a cost to many Australian businesses, and some commuters are still impacted by disruptions to rail services that rely on the network. Camilla Whitery had to pay hundreds of dollars to fly home after her train from Coffs Harbour to Sydney was cancelled yesterday.
23: So, you know, really, I'd like the head of Telstra to, you know, actually just have a moment, be put in that situation and see how readily they resolved it and how happy they were about shelling out all this extra money.
1: The Australian Communications and Media Authority has committed to a full and thorough investigation. In a statement, a spokesperson said it'll assess whether Telstra has complied with its legal obligations relating to the provision of emergency call services and if it complied with consumer communication requirements. But experts are calling for intelligence agencies to be involved in an audit of Telstra. John Blaxland is a professor of international security and intelligence studies at ANU and a former military intelligence officer.
2: I think it's in our interests as the citizens of Australia that they are held to a higher standard and that they operate in a manner that is transparent to accountability, transparent to audit, and transparent to mechanisms intended to help correct mistakes and to help overcome weaknesses and to help patch gaps in the software and hardware systems involved.
1: Telstra says the issue was caused by a software defect and not a cyber incident. Professor Blaxland expects this won't be the last outage.
2: We can expect more of these kinds of problems, be it because of a technological glitch, or if it's a software patch, or if it's a combination of those, let alone if it's some kind of hacking operation, deliberate malice or extortion. All of these things are phenomena that have taken place in Australia to various industries in recent months and years.
1: Telstra says a fix is in place for this outage and customers can feel confident calling 000.
12: Isabel Masali. The federal government is signalling a stronger approach to managing risks posed by artificial intelligence, flagging new powers and tougher enforcement are on Labor's agenda. But a growing number of voices say the time for talk is over and action on AI policy is needed now. Political reporter Lexi Junawick has more.
4: AI's role in Australia's present is rapidly expanding and is only set to get bigger in the future. With that comes risks on multiple fronts, according to Australia's Assistant Technology Minister.
5: The Australian government is working across two horizons in our approach to AI safety. The first horizon is the near term, the everyday ground-level reality of AI safety. The second horizon includes the frontier, high-impact, structurally novel risks that don't just cause harm in the way we already understand them, but change the categories we use to think about technology harms altogether.
4: Andrew Charlton has told an AI safety forum in Sydney a major tool in combating risks is Australia's AI Safety Institute, which became fully operational earlier this year, along with what he's labelled a whole-of-government approach to AI regulation.
5: In the Albanese government, AI safety will be pursued through every relevant agency and regulator, backed by laws that already exist and are strengthened where they need to be by new powers and tougher enforcement.
4: Mr. Charlton's speech comes after the Prime Minister told the New South Wales Labor Conference, if it acts now, Australia can set the ground rules for AI.
6: We can shape the future, not let the future shape us.
4: Next week, Mr. Albanese is expected to deliver a speech that will set out the government's approach to AI and outline a broad position on issues including workforce disruption, copyright, and the use of water and electricity resources to power data centres. But independent MP for Curtin, Kate Chaney, argues the federal government is still taking a passive approach to AI policy.
24: The government is not moving at the speed we need for a technology with such far-reaching impacts. It's really taken a hands-off approach.
4: Announcing its national AI plan last year, the government opted against a standalone AI act, instead choosing to use existing legal frameworks to mitigate AI-related risks.
25: I certainly think that existing law is not going to be adequate.
4: Toby Walsh is the chief scientist at the University of New South Wales's AI Institute.
25: Whether we can bundle it up in one big AI act or whether we need special legislation, we're going to see hopefully a digital duty of care that's going to perhaps cover some of the new harms coming the way. I don't mind whether they put it into one big act or put it into lots of small pieces of legislation, but I do think we need new law.
4: Kate Chaney doesn't think the answer is a single AI act. She's made 18 policy recommendations in her recently released AI discussion paper and agrees establishing a digital duty of care, which the government has pledged to legislate, should be among top priorities.
12: Lexi Junawick. Bonnie Tyler, the raspy-voiced 1980s power ballad star, has died. She was 75. The Welsh pop singer died in hospital in Portugal. She'd been in an induced coma since May after intestinal surgery. Her brother, Paul Hopkins, says the family is devastated and paid tribute to a loving, wonderful human. Europe correspondent Catherine Diss takes a look back at her life.
3: The song which made Bonnie Tyler's career. And if you only hold me tight. The 1983 hit Total Eclipse of the Heart combined power ballad with her trademark raspy vocals, the result of throat surgery as a young woman. It knocked Michael Jackson's Billie Jean off the top of the UK singles chart and made her the first Welsh artist to have a US number one.
7: I'm really enjoying this, you know. It's me rather than, you know, I mean, I'm totally happy about what I'm doing now, whereas I didn't quite know where I was going before. I was always sort of pushed in the direction which I didn't really want to go in.
3: Its popularity endured, recently clocking up 1 billion plays on Spotify. Born Gaynor Hopkins in 1951, she was the daughter of a coal miner and grew up in public housing just outside of Swansea on the south coast of Wales. It was in her hometown that she started her singing career and where she was ultimately scouted. I was lost in France. Her big break came in 1976 with Lost in France, leading to her debut album. The next year, she reached number four on the UK singles chart with It's a Heartache, Nothing But a Heartache. It's a Heartache sold 1 million copies in the US and featured on her second album. After drifting away from the limelight, she approached Meatloaf's songwriter and producer, Jim Steinman.
7: Didn't think for 1 minute he'd say yes, but we did ask him, and at first he did say no because he was busy doing the screenplay. Then he rang back to say that if I was still available to produce, that he'd changed his mind, that he thought it was such a crazy idea that it appealed to him.
3: Which led to her most recognisable song of all time. There was light in my life, now there's only love. She went on to make Holding Out for a Hero. Written for the soundtrack to the hit 1984 movie Footloose, the song made it to number two. Bonnie Tyler never stopped touring, even as recently as March, and never got tired of singing her most popular song. Nothing I can say, a total
12: eclipse of the heart. Catherine Diss with that report. Now, he came, he saw, and he crushed fences, letterboxes, road signs, and pretty much anything else that got in his way. Yes, we're talking about Neil the Seal. After his latest sojourn on the Apple Isle, Neil the Seal is believed to have departed his latest haunts on the Tasmanian coastline, at least for now. During his stay over recent weeks, though, the one-ton elephant seal has become an international celebrity and viral sensation. Nick Grimm reports.
8: Blocking roads.
9: Now I'd move from there, man.
8: Fighting with parked cars and generally leaving a trail of destruction. Neil the Seal might have been wreaking havoc in Tasmania these last weeks, but along the way, he's also gone global.
10: Have you seen any of the TikToks about this giant seal that's in Australia?
8: He's captured imaginations the world over, racking up millions of views and followers as his admirers have posted daily updates of his latest stay.
11: Police versus Neil the Seal.
8: The 5-year-old mammal, still a youngster by elephant seal standards, can be seen jousting with pretty much anything that's been in his way, with social media mashups of his daily antics.
11: He broke all my signs.
26: Get out of here, Neil!
8: Road bollards, signposts, letterboxes, anything has been a ready stand-in for Neil's feisty mock fighting.
27: You know, the sparring and the jostling with bollards and traffic cones, etc., is all natural behaviour. in the absence of other males or other seals to interact with.
8: Dr. Clive McMahon is an expert in Southern Ocean and Antarctic ecology at the Sydney Institute of Marine Science.
27: It's quite an extraordinary thing to see an elephant seal in Tasmania, close to where people live, and to see it in an accessible spot. I just hope that people enjoy seeing Neil and respect the fact that he is a wild animal, and I guess give him the space he needs to rest when he is here.
9: This is Neil, a 2,200-pound southern elephant seal that's become a local icon in Tasmania.
8: Like Neil's appeal, both resting and playing, extends beyond boundaries. The fascination with his conduct has attracted international media coverage from outlets like CNN and the BBC. And he's even inspired this from US-based psychic Laurie Cohen, who got inside his head, so to speak.
13: I had asked him why he wasn't with other seals, and he said he doesn't want to be. If you haven't noticed, I do what I want.
8: Well, maybe so, though wildlife experts point out instinct drives Neil to return frequently to the area because it's where he was born 5 years ago. And now they suspect he's headed off again in search of a solid meal. Clive McMahon again.
27: So it's perfectly reasonable that he might well have headed off back to sea to feed these young animals. If they find a good spot to feed and they're able to put on lots of weight, will come back and have a rest ashore. Because when they're at sea, they're diving constantly and they're diving deeply. So it's hard work out there for the seals.
8: A guarantee, perhaps, that Neil will be back soon for another bout of rest and play on his favourite Tasmanian beach.
14: Neil will go to the beach when Neil wants to go to the beach.
12: Our seal correspondent, Nick Grimm, with that report. Briefly in finance, Wall Street stocks have risen and oil prices have eased as financial markets really wait and see what will come next with the US conflict with Iran. And that's AM for today. AM's executive producer is Michael Edwards. Today's program produced by Catherine Gregory. Associate producer is Barney Porter. And technical production by Kem White, Nick Drakoulis and Mark Cash. I'm Melissa Clark. Have a great weekend. It's 8:30.
15: On ABC Gippsland, you're with Beck Simmons.
17: And it's wonderful to be with you this morning. It's 8:30. You can get in touch about anything we're talking about. We've definitely been talking about potholes this morning, and you've been letting us know about some pretty dicey stretches of road across Gippsland. We're hearing about lots in South Gippsland on Bass Coast. You can still let us know, 0467 842 722, or you can give me a call on 1300 295 222. In just a couple of minutes, I'll be talking to someone from Walhalla about the Thompson Bridge campground, which has been vandalised and therefore closed, which is pretty bad news for campers. It's very popular, that spot, and it's not the first time it's been vandalised. We'll also hear how that NAIDOC march went in Bairnsdale, and you'll hear Zeta Glubanovic will take you right there to see how people were celebrating NAIDOC week as they marched around that area. But right now, Jacqueline Twiner joins me with news headlines.
18: Thanks, Beck. Making news in Gippsland today. Gippsland roads have been hit by wet weather and potholes in recent weeks. The RACV says there's been an increase in calls about potholes statewide following weeks of wet weather, which has created cracks in the road surface. Head of policy James Williams says government data has identified a number of risky highways in Victoria, including across Gippsland. The CFA is using upgraded virtual reality training and thermal imaging drones to help prepare firefighters for the upcoming bushfire season. The new VR system, featuring improved graphics and more realistic scenarios, has been trialled by Erica and District Fire Brigade. The CFA says the technology complements traditional training, allowing crews to practice emergency situations safely and locally. It comes as an El Nino event, which forecasters say could be the strongest on record, brings hotter, drier conditions to Victoria. A campground at Walhalla has been closed after acts of vandalism damaged the site, including theft of fire pits and illegally felling trees. As a result, the Thompson Bridge campground will be shut until the 1st of September. A DECA spokesperson says vandalism reduces government resources and repairing damage takes time and money. An 80-year-old woman has been taken to hospital after a car crash in Bairnsdale on Thursday morning. Emergency services attended the scene of the single-vehicle crash around 11 a.m. on Service Street. The woman was treated at the scene and taken to Bairnsdale Hospital in a stable condition. To the weather now. A final frost warning still remains in place for the region. There's areas of patchy fog this morning and a mostly sunny afternoon. Warrigal, Latrobe Valley and Bairnsdale are headed for a top of 15, Sale, Wonthaggi and Phillip Island 14, Omeo 12 and Mount Baw seven. For more news anytime, visit abc.net.au/Gippsland.
17: Jack, you drive the stretch from Traralgon here very early in the morning. Every second week or so. Tell me, do you have problems with potholes on your way here?
18: Yes. Here and on the way to Pakenham for training. It's just really bad. And
17: do you just swerve to avoid them? Or your car's quite low to the ground.
18: Yeah, I know. That's the bad.
17: It's meant to be that way. It's a WRX.
18: Yeah, exactly. But it's just... I sometimes don't see them, but hear the loud bang, and it's so bad, and I'm, like, worried, like, I'm going to have to get my tyres changed.
17: Well, you'd have slimline tyres as well with one of those fancy sports cars.
18: Well, as we know, in April, when I accidentally left my phone on the roof and drove on the highway and my phone flew off the car, and then at the same time, my... left tyre popped, and I thought, oh, maybe my phone flew into the tyre and, like, stuffed it up. That wasn't the case. It turns out it was a pothole or a nail as well. You know, when the bolts stick out, and it's pretty dangerous. But I think those bolts can be hidden in potholes too.
17: Loaded pothole if that's the case. Jack, yeah. Thank you very much.
18: No worries.
17: Debbie has called in from Tyres. Hi, Debbie.
0: Hello.
17: You've got a pretty bad pothole around there.
0: Oh, it's actually just been repaired, thank goodness. But, yes, on Coal Mine Road on the way between Tyres and Yulon North.
17: How bad was it?
0: I hit a pothole about 6 or 8 weeks ago and in the fog in the morning. And it so hard, it threw me off the road.
17: Really?
0: Both tyres and rims were destroyed on the left-hand side of the car. I didn't have any steering because clearly I was driving on the rims and I had driving because it was so foggy that I had no option but to drive on the rims until I found a safe place to pull over.
17: That would have been pretty scary.
0: It was terrifying, actually. And I was told afterwards by the tyre shop that the rim hit the brake calipers so hard that it's a wonder I had brakes as well.
17: When you say it threw you off the road, what do you mean by that? Did you spin?
0: No, I didn't spin, but it just absolutely, because it was foggy, I couldn't see. And fortunately, I was only doing probably about 60 Ks of the fog. And it just, I hit something, heard a loud bang, and literally, like, the car left the road. It just flung to the left off into the gravel. Like, it was, I had no control over the vehicle.
17: Okay, well, thanks for letting us know about that. We'll add that to our map.
0: No worries. Thank you.
17: Debbie and Tyres. And that road has had a lot of problems over the years. You can get in touch as well, 1300 295 222. Now, as I mentioned a couple of minutes ago, the Thompson Bridge campground near Thompson Station has been vandalised, which has led to its temporary closure until the 1st of September. Now, it's not the first time campgrounds near Walhalla have been impacted by some poor behaviour from campers. Michael Leaney is a former Baw Baw councillor and manager of the Star Hotel in Walhalla, and he joins me now. Good morning.
2: Good morning, Beck.
17: Now, tell me about this damage. Have you seen it?
2: I haven't actually gone down and had a look. It was only notified of it yesterday, but from what I've seen of the various photographs and what I've been told, it's damage to the grassed areas. There has been some quite substantial trees cut down, and there's also been the fire pits have been damaged or literally taken away. They're probably been souvenirs so someone can put them in their backyard, I would suggest.
17: How disappointing is that when, you know, I mean, I remember them being closed for parks to do, I think it was parks, to do work on it for quite some time, only a couple of years ago.
2: Correct. This is all funded under a program called the Great Outdoors Fund, and I think it was about probably, from my memory, about 4 years ago, these were all totally upgraded with new facilities, picnic shelters, seating, new toilets, etc. So a really good asset for people to use in the local area. So it is very disappointing that this area has been vandalised. Unfortunately, you know, I'm not going to say I'm surprised. This is a fairly common event to occur in this region or in bush areas, and it would appear that there is an element of the community that don't appreciate these really nice facilities and hell-bent on just destroying them because that's their entertainment, I suppose.
17: Do campers usually come in to Walhalla and spend money in town?
2: Camping and four-wheel driving is an important part of the tourism economy in this region. Certainly, you know, they spend money at the cafes, they do the mine tours, they do the train, etc. But, you know, they're just good for the local economy. They're tourists. And so we obviously encourage people to come camping and four-wheel driving the area. But, you know, obviously people need to do the right thing. We don't want people coming here who are going to destroy the assets because it spoils it for everyone.
17: We know that trail cameras do exist. Maybe they need to have some more cameras in those types of areas.
2: Well, I suppose, you know, the challenge with all of this is that this would only really, this comes down to the behaviour of a very small number of people. And really, while it is consistent, it doesn't happen that often. The problem is you put in trail cameras, that means that everyone is being watched at all times. Look, I think it's really a case of, you know, a lot of people are often in these campsites and they often see poor behaviour. I'd suggest that people take down people's registrations and then report it after they've seen it, because part of the challenge here is not so much the authorities watching people all the time. I think it's actually the community needs to step up and do the right thing and, you know, just don't tolerate this kind of nonsense going on.
17: My mind always goes back to the Coopers Creek campground. Remember when all that rubbish was left there and it was just huge?
2: Yeah, that's true. I mean, I think an important thing to say is that, you know, I've been living here permanently for 28 years, and this has been going on ever since I've been here. There is nothing actually new about vandalism in bush areas. There is nothing new about rubbish. I think the difference is that, you know, 28 years ago, 25 years ago, the internet didn't exist, and so therefore this wasn't flashed up on Facebook and, you know, people weren't as enraged about it. It was only the locals that knew about it. It's not new. The problem now is that with limited resources, when these areas are damaged and it happens consistently, unfortunately, it becomes harder and harder to replace them. And there's also the feeling, you know, like, why should we bother replacing it? Because we know it's going to be damaged again in probably a year, 18 months' time. And so therefore you actually get places being closed down and people being locked out of the bush, which is the last thing we want to happen.
17: Now, when we're talking about roads, particularly around Walhalla, I mean, it's one that you do take slowly when you go into Walhalla because, you know, it can be foggy. It's quite windy. It's a beautiful road, though, to, you know, if you can actually look around and take in the scenery. Do you have many problems with potholes?
2: To be honest with you, not really.
17: Well,
2: there is
17: good.
2: There is one pothole that is consistent. I think there's a spring under the road down near Coopers Creek, where it actually crosses Coopers Creek.
17: Mm.
2: And there is some subsidence, which is, you know, the road is kind of slumping in areas in the first 2 Ks or so. But potholes aren't really a major issue. Of course, you know, once we get off the sealed road, the unsealed roads around the area are in pretty poor condition. Maintenance has been ended and they are deteriorating quickly. So, you know, the sealed road's actually in pretty good condition, even down to tyres. That's pretty good. The Murray Road, Rawson Murray Road, could do with a few repairs. But in overall terms, it's not too bad, to be quite honest with you.
17: Well, that's good news.
2: I mean, you know, like I think that, you know, one pothole can ruin your day. And so therefore, you know, we should be making sure that potholes and damage is repaired as quickly as possible. I think a key thing that I often see is that people see a pothole, they're first to complain about it, but don't report it. So it's important that when you see a pothole to actually report it to either VicRoads through their number or to the local shire, because if it's not reported, people assume that these the all-seeing eye of government sees it, but that's not the case. Report it, and then they've got the opportunity to do something about it.
17: Okay. Michael Leaney, thanks very much.
2: It's a pleasure.
17: Well, hello, local and Star Hotel manager there, Michael Leaney. As he said, you can report potholes. There is a regional road reporting blitz on at the moment, and the Victorian Farmers Federation is really urging people to get behind it, report those potholes or those problem areas on the roads that you're driving on or the ones that you notice. You can get in touch still about this, 1300 295 222, or you can text in 0467 842 722. That's 0467 842 722. Now, this week is NAIDOC week, and hundreds of people took to the streets in Bairnsdale on Kurnai country for the annual NAIDOC week march hosted by GJAC. This week. It's celebrating 50 years of Deadly. Your ABC producer here, Zeta Glebanovich, spoke to people as they walked in solidarity, acknowledgement, and celebration.

0: I went to the Gippsland and East Gippsland Aboriginal Cooperative NAIDOC Week March on Gunai Kurnai country in Bairnsdale. I asked people what this year's commemorations meant to them.
1: My name's Letitia. I'm a proud Gunai Kurnai woman here in Bairnsdale.
2: I'm Gemma and I'm a proud Gunai Kurnai woman.
1: I think it's important to keep our culture alive and see the amazing turnout that it is today.
3: How important is it past NAIDOC Week in terms of education and staying connected all throughout? Do you feel like you get that opportunity here living regionally?
2: Yeah, absolutely. Being in a small regional country town, I feel like we're really kind of like family orientated as well. Like, yeah. We do keep our connection strong, especially with events like this.
3: 50 years of Deadly, it's a huge commemoration of, you know, 50 years of the term, 50 years in ADOC. How does that sort of signify in your own personal world? What does 50 years of Deadly mean to you?
1: Just think back, yeah, when our parents were fighting for our rights and stuff like that. So it's a massive achievement, really.
2: I feel kind of proud, to be honest, because our elders obviously fought the fight to make this special milestone, and us present today, got to keep that spark lit.
4: My name's Shay Terrick. I'm a proud Gunai Kurnai man from Lakes Entrance. It means so much to me because, you know, being a blackfellow, I'm so proud to be able to showcase our culture during this whole week. So yeah, it just means like so much to me, but also my kids as well.
3: What are their names, if you don't mind me asking?
4: So, Sophia, Zahara and Aubrey.
5: Hi!
6: Hi.
3: The word Deadly itself, what does that mean to you?
4: It's really hard to, I suppose, chuck into a few words. It just means we're here, black, loud and proud. I think it's all about, you know, like us, I suppose, learning more and more and practicing culture as each day goes by, but it's more important to actually teach our kids so it just keeps carrying on, you know, generation after generation. I think culture is at the core of who we are as people, and being able to showcase stuff like this during the year, it's not only important for blackfellas as people, but also the wider community to be able to, I suppose, learn more and more about culture.
7: So, yeah, Janaya Saunders and from Bairnsdale. Gunai, I identify as Gunai Kurnai. Lived here all my life. Yeah, I've got four beautiful babies that also identify as Gunai Kurnai. So.
3: Today we're marching in Bairnsdale, a part of NAIDOC Week celebrations. What does this NAIDOC Week mean to you?
7: I think just within our culture, it's so important to teach our children that our heritage and, you know, is so important. 50 years of Deadly for me is about teaching my kids that, you know, we have been around for a very long time and, you know, we need to be acknowledged for it. And coming together on these kind of days, we make that stance on, you know, we're here and we're going to be here forever. So,
3: growing up, did you find it was hard to connect to culture at times in such a rural regional area?
7: Yeah, look, it's always, you know, you've always had your struggles with it, but I think within our community and this organisation, GJAC has always made the community, you know, especially within NAIDOC Week, just come together and be able to celebrate these days. So, yeah, GJAC are a big part on how we culturally connect to and practice our everyday culture.
8: My name's Troy Brown. I am a Gunai Kurnai man. I come from here. You know, I'm a culture officer here, so I stay in the keeping place, and it's my role. And, yeah, like the connection to country, the connection with everyone here, it's what it means to be Aboriginal, you know. That's how we view living here on Gunai Kurnai country, is respecting it, respecting each other, and, yeah, looking after each other. So it was actually really big. It's probably just as big as I've seen it, and it's growing every year. You know, there's more and more people getting into it, and I think in terms of NAIDOC Week, I think it's a great opportunity for us Aboriginal and non-Aboriginal people to get together, respect each other, you know, and build a connection for future generations down the line as well. And yeah, I feel as NAIDOC is the perfect week to do that, just to build connection with each other.

And that's just a taster of the song Kiwi. Sorry, it's from a group called Kiwi with the lead singer Keely Saunders. She's a proud Gunnar Kurnai woman. She produces music with Mark Chester Harding. That song's called Welcome, and it's based on her poem of the same name. And she wrote it after returning to Gunnar Kurnai land for the first time since her family's forced displacement and her experience connecting with the land. I'll play that full song for you in just a minute or so. But if you've been wondering and you're after a more in-depth explanation on why the trains were out of service all day for the last couple of days, they did start gradually resuming from midday yesterday. I'm not sure exactly which services ran and which didn't in the late afternoon. But you can find out more on ABC News because ABC reporters, Melissa Brown and Max Walden, looked into why Victorians were worst affected. You can read about that on ABC News just in, but they found the problem stems from a communication system introduced after the 3G network was switched off. You might remember that. We had lots of trouble in remote areas like Omeo, Angler's Rest. They were really worried about 3G being finally switched off. V-Line trains now rely on Telstra's 4G network to communicate. And so when that 4G network failed, trains couldn't operate safely. V-Line is now working with the Australian Rail Track Corporation on a backup system, while the Victorian government says passengers who were left out of pocket will be reimbursed and is calling on Telstra to contribute to that compensation. Remember, at any time, you can get in touch, 0467 842 722. Joey Norbus says, good morning. Sunny now, but warmth elements aren't working. I think that's true. I went outside before and my fingers are still freezing. Would love you to get in touch about anything we're talking about this morning. We'll be hearing more about the gold rush and the history of how it shaped Victoria very soon. But let's listen to this song. I was just talking about it. It's called Welcome. It's by Kiwi. The lead singer is a Gunnar Kurnai woman.

0: What a beautiful track. That's called Welcome from Kooey. Now, we know the gold rush is a big part of our story here in Victoria, and this series looks at how the gold rush shaped Victoria. This morning, we're taking a trip into our river systems.
1: Once gold was discovered in the 1850s, the regional Victorian landscape and population were completely transformed. This period was so remarkable, it's sitting on the tentative list for a UNESCO World Heritage listing. I'm Alice Walker, and this is How the Gold Rush Shaped Victoria. This is episode 2, Waterways.
2: We're on the south side of the River Murray in what is known as the Barmer Forest in Victoria, and this is the largest river red gum forest in Australia.
1: This is
2: Natalie Dando. I'm the Director of Environmental Assets at the Murray-Darling Basin Authority.
1: We're standing by the river with
3: Casey Atkinson. I'm a proud Bangerang Wiradjuri man. Currently work at Bangerang Aboriginal Corporation as the Treaty Manager for Bangerang.
1: We're not far from Cummeragunja Mission, where Casey's father and grandfather grew up.
3: Yeah, I spent a bit of time here as a kid, coming back and forth, camping over this way and staying with family. It's an important stretch of land, important part of the river for not only us but the community as a whole, and an important part of the Murray.
1: Ever since Casey was little, he's been watching this narrow section of the river change.
3: You know, down on Cummeragunja used to be a sandy beach that parents and their family and stuff used to swim at, and in my lifetime I've seen that same sandy beach move from one side of the river to the opposite side around the corner on near the Barmer pub. So I guess just being aware of where the sand come from, so if we don't sort of take care of it, it ends up in the river, and that'll basically, you know, affect the flow.
1: This is something the Murray-Darling Basin Authority were noticing too, as they were measuring the water levels to release flows downstream without causing floods.
2: We were noticing a decline in the amount of water that we could move through this narrow section of the river. And so in the 1980s, we could pass about 11,500 megalitres a day. By the 1990s, that had dropped to 10,500. And then we get to about 2020 and it was getting close to 9,000 megalitres a day.
1: This means less water for people downstream. And the MDBA couldn't figure out what was causing this until they got a special, expensive kind of survey done.
2: A bathymetry survey that measures the bed of the river. And that survey showed us that all the outside bends of the river we'd expect to see, nice big deep pools for fish, and they'd all filled up. They're all full. And the bed of the river looked like it had sand dunes on it.
1: The MDBA found these underwater dunes are 90% sand, and not the type of sand that you'd expect to find in the river.
2: Yeah, it looks like lovely beach sand, to be honest.
1: In some places, it's as deep as 4 metres, with an average depth of 1.25 metres, all the way from Yarrawonga to Barmer. That's a stretch of more than 200 kilometres. Thanks to Nat for putting this in the age-old Australian form of measurement.
2: That's about 13 mcgs full of sand, just to get it into perspective.
1: And all this sand, it's getting kind of stuck.
2: What's happening here through the Barmer Millewa Forest is the sand is moving in to this area faster than it can get out. And so because of that, it's actually building up. And if that continues to do that, that's going to continue to have more and more impact on the amount of water that can pass through here without causing flooding to the forest. It's obviously impacting on fish habitat, cultural sites, a whole range of environmental, social, cultural and economic values.
1: So where is this sand coming from? Nat says it's almost all gold rush sand making its way down from the upper catchments.
2: So in the Ovens, the King, Upper Murray, Middle catchments, they all had lots of gold mining happening in the 1840s, probably 1860s, and as part of doing that activity, they often washed and sluiced all the material downstream. And we're now seeing the legacy of that moving down our waterway.
1: The problem is, no one really knows what to do about it.
2: So that

0: Vodacon Moonlight, Ruby Hunter. A big thank you to Sandy Abednego for putting Ruby Hunter in my head with that wild, wild story.
1: You meet the most interesting people on Sunday morning.
2: I'll tell you what, I'd kill for some clean air and a good coffee over here. And there's no generic latte over here.
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0: We're not far away from 10 o'clock, your next ABC News. A few more texts coming in. A couple of people getting in touch saying everyone seems to be talking about Starlink. Is no one worried about supporting Elon Musk, given everything we know? And more than a few people have said, hang on, well, I know everyone's saying that if we hadn't privatised Telstra, maybe this would have gone better. People have been saying, hang on, but the roads are run by the government. They're dreadful. Lyndon's saying, yes, Nick, the governments are in charge of the roads, but they've outsourced maintenance to private businesses. It is still a privatisation issue. I'm on 1300 977 222. You can give me a call. Plenty more text for me to get through on this. Love having a chat now that we are able to call each other again. Thank you, Telstra. And you can text me instead on 0467 842 722. After 10, more Aussie music. Nothing but First Nations artists. And I'm going to catch up with Benny Walker. As I said, the Yorta Yorta Muso, he's been doing a lot of really small, really lovely gigs around regional Victoria. A very different day for him today. He will take stage in Fed Square for what is shaping up to be a truly massive NAIDOC concert. He's also got a new album coming out. I'll have a big chat with him. It's news time. It's 10.
4: New from ABC.